0: What is it?
1: Guess what?
0: Aha! It's a bug!
1: A bug? No, it's not a bug!
2: It is the sun!
1: The sun? No, it's not the sun!
3: Philo!
4: Huh? It is...
0: It's not a bug!
2: It's not the sun either!
5: I know! It is a delicious apple!
1: Boy, no! It is...
4: A head?
1: Yes, it's a head!
3: A head?
4: And these are arms, then hands!
5: Then are these legs?
1: Woo-woo! Right, legs!
3: Feet?
1: Yeah, feet!
4: Then it is... Mr. Handy, right?
1: No! It is me! Look at me! Head, arms, hands, legs, feet. My body. It is Sealoo!

0: It's done. See you, Lou.
1: Yes?
2: Look at this.
1: Huh?
0: See Lou's head.
2: See Lou's arms.
1: See Lou's hands.
3: See Lou's legs. And see Lou's feet.
0: This is See Lou.
2: Yes, it is really See Lou.
1: Yes, it is See Lou. Thank you. Huh? Mr. Handy.
0: Mr. Handy?

0: A camera?
1: Yes, a super duper whoopty doopty fun camera.
0: Wow! Me! Take a photo of me.
1: Okay.
2: Can I try taking a photo?
1: Well, do you know how?
2: Of course.
1: Okay, here.
2: Yippee!

0: Arms. 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Well, here's a picture of your leg, Cobit. And here's a good picture of your head.
1: Sorry, Cobit. This is my first time using a camera. Oh, no, no!
0: I have a good idea. We can play a super-duper whoop-de-doop-de fun game with these photos.

0: Nice!
1: Wow!
0: Do you like it, COVID?
1: Yes, yes! Head. Arms. Hands. Legs. And feet.
2: Quack, quack, quack. What is it? What are you guys doing now? Is it time to dance? Me too. I like to dance. Oh, yeah. Shake your body. Oh, yeah.
3: Dance, play, forget us.
4: The Green Tea.

0: Hi, hello, welcome.
1: Let's play together. Are you ready?
2: Yes.
1: Then let's do the Lululala dance.
2: Yeah.

0: Let's move our bodies together. Are you ready?
1: Yes!
0: Okay, then let's start.
2: Move, move, move. Look out.

0: 됐구나. 맞아, 치즈 콜리오.
1: Come again next time, okay?
2: Okay!
3: You will always be welcome, because this is super duper whoopty doopty fun!
2: That's

0: A toothbrush?
1: Draw something, Miss Pen.
0: Oh, what about Dad?
1: Dad! Dad! This is a dad. Dad! Dad! This is a dad.

0: Dad.
1: Dad. Family. Does he have a family?
2: A family? Yes, he has a son.
1: Son. Son. This is a son.

0: Son.
1: Son. Daughter. Does he have a daughter?
2: A daughter?
1: Daughter. Daughter. This is a daughter.

0: daughter.
1: Daughter. Draw one more thing.
2: One more? Okay, guess what this is.
3: What? What? What is this?

0: Rabbit.
1: Rabbit. Tell us a story, Miss Pen.
2: A family of magicians. Once upon a time, there lived a family of magicians. This is a dad. He can do magic.
3: Bippity boppity boo! Turn into a pig.
4: Oink, oink, oink, oink.
2: This is a son.
5: I can do magic too.
6: Bippity boppity boo! Turn into a broom.
2: This is a daughter.
7: I can do magic too.
8: Bippity boppity boo! Turn into a flower.
9: Huh? I can't do magic.
2: Only the daughter cannot do magic. A few days later,
3: I'm going on a magical trip.
10: Why can't I do magic?
2: Her tears became a sea. A sea of tears.
11: Ho! Ho! Wait, Rabbit! I will rescue you!
5: Thank you, Magician!
10: Magician? I'm not a magician. I can't do magic.
5: Yes, you can do it!
2: At that time, the thunder started and lightning did.
10: Ugh!
2: Oh no! What should she do now? At that time, someone appeared.

0: unicorn.
1: That's right. It's a unicorn. Hurry up. Get on me. Are you okay, my lady?
0: Lady? Am I?
1: Yes, I'm your magic unicorn.
0: Magic?
1: Yes. Rub my horn, please. With a magic spell.

0: Bippity boppity boo. Stars shine bright.
1: You can do magic.
0: Yes, I can do magic. I'm a magician.
1: Once upon a time, there lived a family of magicians. A dad, a son, a daughter.
0: We are all magicians, aren't we?
2: Yes, yes.

0: and welcome to the show, Drawing with Dina. I'm Dina. So, what will we draw today? Is it going to be a monkey? No. When you think of monkey, what do you think of? Bananas? Bananas grow on palm trees. Today, let's draw a palm tree. Are you ready? Let's go! Wa-bam! Let's start with the trunk. One more long line. We have two long lines. Our trunk needs a design. Let's draw more lines. Let's draw a line pattern on the trunk. Line, line. Line, line. Line, line.
1: Line, line.
0: I think it's good. What about the top of the tree? Monkey, what do you think? Oh, we need leaves, of course. Trees have leaves. Let's draw six leaves. Palm tree leaves are long and pointy. Oh, the bottom of the leaf can be a U shape. U. Let's do many U's.
1: U, U, U, U, U, U.
0: Ooh, and point with a line. One leaf done. Next.
1: U, U, U, U, U, U, U, point.
0: A palm tree leaf. On our palm tree, what's growing? This palm tree has coconuts. What shape is a coconut? Oh, a circle! That's right! We can draw three circle coconuts. And a half circle. One, two, three. Maybe some more
1: you, you.
0: And a line. I think we're done. We have a perfect palm tree. Who am I? I have a long trunk. I'm a tropical tree. I have pointy leaves. Sometimes I grow bananas. And sometimes I grow coconuts. Do you know who I am? Yes. I'm a palm tree. It's magic touch time with Monkey and Dina. Now it's time to color the palm tree. But where do palm trees grow? They grow in tropical areas where it's hot and humid. Let's draw and color the sun. So we need a hot, hot sun. Hot, hot sun. It's very, very hot where palm trees grow. Nice! Our sun is done. What about our palm tree? It needs some leaves. Let's do some green leaves. Let's draw and color pointy leaves. Have you seen a palm tree before? Really? That's great. I think it's good. There's some things growing on our palm trees.

0: What are they? What's this? It's a banana! I have a green banana and I have a yellow banana. Which banana is more tasty? A green banana or yellow banana? Mr. Monkey, do you know which banana is more tasty? Huh? That's right, yellow bananas! Green bananas are not ripe. They're green on the tree. Bananas usually come in three colors. We have yellow banana, brown banana, and green banana. But sometimes there are two more colors. Ta-da! We can have red bananas. We can have blue bananas. On the tree, they're usually green. But I want pretty bananas. So I'm gonna use all of my colors.
1: Let's color bananas on the tree.
0: Our last banana, let's give it brown spots and make it yellow. Monkey's hungry. Hungry, hungry monkey.
1: Let's give him a banana.
0: Nice! But what about our other palm tree?
1: This tree has coconuts.
0: Coconuts. Let's color our coconuts in. We'll use brown. And this color. What color is this? Peach? Almond? Okay. Let's do different colors. Hey, did you know inside a coconut there's milk? Right, coconut milk. Wait. Coconut milk. I thought milk comes from cows. Cows. They have milk. How does a coconut have milk? What if we draw a cow coconut? We can draw a coconut. Let's give it black spots. Black. Black spots. For our cow coconut. Last, we have our trunks. Trunks are usually brown, so let's color it in brown. Wait a second. They look different. Lines! They look different. This is like a square with point, point, and a point. Point. So many points. Let's color this one in too. Sometimes palm trees look different. That's interesting. Let's see. I think our picture is all done. Nice. Did you enjoy drawing the palm trees today? Did you learn something new? What about the bananas? You like them too? That's good. Let's draw again next time, okay? And maybe Monkey can join us too. In a while, Crocodile!

0: Dad.
1: Dad. Family. Does he have a family?
2: A family? Yes, he has a son.
1: Son. This is a son.

0: A daughter?
1: Daughter, daughter, this is a daughter. Daughter, daughter, this is a daughter. Daughter, daughter, this is a daughter.

0: Daughter.
1: Daughter. Draw one more thing.
2: One more? Okay, guess what this is.
3: What? What? What is this?

0: Rabbit.
1: Rabbit. Tell us a story, Miss Pen.
2: A family of magicians. Once upon a time, there lived a family of magicians. This is a dad. He can do magic.
3: Bippity boppity boo! Turn into a pig.
4: Oink, oink, oink, oink.
2: This is a son.
5: I can do magic too.
6: Bippity boppity boo! Turn into a broom.
2: This is a daughter.
1: I can do magic too.
7: Bippity boppity boo! Turn into a flower.
1: Huh? I can't do magic.
2: Only the daughter cannot do magic. A few days later,
8: I'm going on a magical trip.
1: Why can't I do magic?
2: Her tears became a sea of tears.
1: Ho, ho! Wait, Rabbit, I will rescue you.
5: Thank you, Magician.
1: Magician? I'm not a magician. I can't do magic.
5: Yes, you can do it.
2: At that time, the thunder started and lightning did.
1: Ugh!
2: Oh no, what should she do now? At that time, someone appeared.

0: Unicorn!
1: That's right. It's a unicorn. Hurry up, get on me. Are you okay, my lady?
0: Lady? Am I?
1: Yes, I'm your magic unicorn.
0: Magic?
1: Yes, rub my horn, please. With a magic spell.
0: Bippity-boppity-boo! Stars, shine bright!
1: You can do magic!
0: Yes! I can do magic! I'm a magician!
1: Once upon a time, there lived a family of magicians. A dad, a son, a daughter.
0: We are all magicians, aren't we?
2: Yes! Yes!

0: And welcome to the show, Drawing with Dina. I'm Dina. So, what will we draw today? Is it going to be a monkey? No. When you think of monkey, what do you think of? Bananas? Bananas grow on palm trees. Today, let's draw a palm tree. Are you ready? Let's go! Wa-bam! Let's start with the trunk. One more long line. We have two long lines. Our trunk needs a design. Let's draw more lines. Let's draw a line pattern on the trunk. Line, line. Line, line. Line, line.
1: Line, line.
0: I think it's good. What about the top of the tree? Monkey, what do you think? Oh, we need leaves, of course. Trees have leaves. Let's draw six leaves. Palm tree leaves are long and pointy. Oh, the bottom of the leaf can be a U shape. U. Let's do many U's.
1: U. U, U.
0: U, U, U. Ooh, and point. With a line. One leaf, done. Next.
1: U, U, U, U, U, U, U, point.
0: A palm tree leaf. On our palm tree, what's growing? This palm tree has coconuts. What shape is a coconut? Oh, a circle! That's right! We can draw three circle coconuts. And a half circle. One, two, three. Maybe some more
1: you.
0: And the line. I think we're done. We have a perfect palm tree. Who am I? I have a long trunk. I'm a tropical tree. I have pointy leaves. Sometimes I grow bananas, and sometimes I grow coconuts. Do you know who I am? Yes, I'm a palm tree. It's magic touch time with Monkey and Dina. Now it's time to color the palm tree. But where do palm trees grow? They grow in tropical areas where it's hot and humid. Let's draw and color the sun. So we need a hot, hot sun.

hot, hot sun. 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Nice! Our sun is done. What about our palm tree? It needs some leaves. Let's do some green leaves. Let's draw and color pointy leaves. Have you seen a palm tree before? Really? That's great. I think it's good. There's some things growing on our palm trees. What are they? What's this? It's a banana! I have a green banana and I have a yellow banana. Which banana is more tasty? A green banana or yellow banana? Mr. Monkey, do you know which banana is more tasty? That's right, yellow bananas. Green bananas are not ripe. They're green on the tree. Bananas usually come in three colors. We have yellow banana, brown banana, and green banana. But sometimes there are two more colors. Ta-da! We can have red bananas. We can have blue bananas. On the tree, they're usually green. But I want pretty bananas. So I'm gonna use all of my colors. Let's color bananas on the tree. Our last banana, let's give it brown spots. And make it yellow. Monkey's hungry. Hungry, hungry monkey. Let's give him a banana. Nice! But what about our other palm tree? This tree has coconuts. Coconuts. Let's color our coconuts in. We'll use brown. And this color. What color is this? Peach? Almond? Okay. Let's do different colors. Hey, did you know inside a coconut there's milk? Right, coconut milk. Wait. Coconut milk. I thought milk comes from cows. Cows, they have milk. How does a coconut have milk? What if we draw a cow coconut? We can draw a cowconut. Let's give it black spots. Black, black spots for our cow coconut. Last, we have our trunks. Trunks are usually brown, so let's color it in brown. Wait a second. They look different. Lines! They look different. This is like a square with point, point, and a point. Point. So many points. Let's color this one in too. Sometimes palm trees look different. That's interesting. Let's see. I think our picture is all done. Nice. Did you enjoy drawing the palm trees today? Did you learn something new? What about the bananas? You like them too? That's good. Let's draw again next time, okay? And maybe Monkey can join us too. In a while.

0: In the 8th century BCE, somewhere along the coastline of ancient Greece, there lived a poet whose words would echo through 3,000 years of human history. His name was Homeros.
1: Look over there.
2: Homer!
3: It's Homer, the master storyteller of the city.
2: The one-eyed Cyclops blinded after injuring his eye.
0: And the story he told, a story of war, wandering, and the desperate journey home, would become one of civilization's most enduring tales. But who was Homeros? Was he even real? And why does his epic poem, The Odyssea, still speak to us today? Let's begin with an uncomfortable truth. We know almost nothing certain about Homeros. Was he a single genius, or a name that combines many different poets? Did he live in Ionia, or on the island of Chios? Was he truly unable to see, as later Greeks believed? Today, most scholars believe these epics were formed sometime between 750 and 650 BCE in the Ionian region. He was a master of oral tradition, weaving together stories that had been sung for generations.
4: Then the belly of the Trojan horse opened, dozens of Greek down on.
0: Think of Homeros not as a writer hunched over a desk, but as a performer. A master storyteller who could perform thousands of lines from memory, accompanying himself on the lyre. His poems weren't read silently from a page. They were sung, chanted, performed at festivals and feasts, bringing heroes and gods to life through voice and gesture.
2: Sing to me, Muse, of that man of many ways who wandered far and wide.
0: Those gathered are instantly captivated by his song. For a long time, they will now live inside the story he weaves.
5: He would lift his head high, thinking himself the king of the entire valley. But in the end, a humble heart always finds a way.

0: syllables etched into the poet's mind. For oral poets, a phrase like rosy-fingered dawn was not just a collection of words, but a single functional unit signifying dawn. Homerus assembled this vocabulary of the epic in rhythm, constructing vast narratives in real time. And here's what matters most. Whether Homerus was one genius or many, he, or they, understood something profound about human nature, about longing and loss, about the meaning of home, about who we become when we're tested by impossible choices. Homerus left the world two monumental epics, the Iliad and the Odyssea. They are two sides of the same coin, yet they ask very different questions. The Iliad explores the maximum potential of human existence in the extreme situation of war, showing how close a man can come to a god, and at the same time, how near he can fall to a beast. Achilles stands at the very center of it. In contrast, the Odyssea is a story of what happens after the smoke of war and the heroes of myth have disappeared. It asks the question, in a world where gods and heroes are gone, how should a human recover their humanity and find the way back to life? To truly understand Odysseus's journey, we must first look at the grand stage that holds both epics together. The Trojan War. This 10-year conflict was not just a battle of spears and shields, but a crucible that tested the very limits of human endurance. The Greeks tell us it began with a choice made by Paris, a prince of Troy, who stole Helen from her husband, King Menelaus of Sparta. To avenge this insult, 1,000 ships sailed for Troy, carrying the greatest heroes of the age. Achilles the Invincible, Ajax the Giant, and Agamemnon the High King. Among them was Odysseus, King of Ithaca. But unlike the others, Odysseus was renowned not for his brute strength, but for his metis, a brilliant, practical, and sometimes cunning intelligence. For 10 long years, the war ground on. The walls of Troy seemed impregnable, and the war seemed endless, until Odysseus conceived a plan so audacious that it would change history.
1: What if we don't break the wall? What if we make them open the gates themselves? We will give them a victory they didn't earn, and a gift they cannot resist.
0: It was the wooden horse. The war was over. Odysseus, the architect of victory, could finally go home. Or so he thought. Look at this map. From Troy to Ithaca. This journey should have taken 2 weeks, three at most. Yet this is the path he actually took. That short distance ended up taking 10 long years. Why? Because the Odyssea is not just a travelogue, it is a map of the trials that test the human soul. Odysseus must face monsters like the Cyclops, seductive goddesses like Circe and Calypso, and even venture into the realm of the dead to seek guidance. He will lose his ships, his men, and even his very identity, arriving home as a beggar. Through these sufferings, he moves from the pride of a warrior to the wisdom of a king. Let me introduce you to the characters of this great epic, the Odyssea.

0: Odysseus, king of Ithaca and veteran of Troy, renowned for his intelligence and eloquence. He is a man who must lose everything and endure great suffering to find his way back home. Poseidon, god of the sea and the earthshaker, who becomes the implacable enemy of Odysseus. After his son is blinded, he turns the waves into a living hell to block the path of return. Polyphemus, the lawless one-eyed giant and son of Poseidon. Aeolus, the keeper of the winds. Circe, the sorceress who rules with magic, surrounded by lions and wolves. Tiresias, the blind seer of the underworld who sees the future. The Sirens, the enchantresses of the sea who lure sailors to their doom with heavenly voices. Calypso, the goddess who kept Odysseus prisoner on the island of Ogygia for 7 years. Penelope, the faithful queen of Ithaca who waits 20 years for the return of Odysseus. Telemachus, the son who embarks on his own journey to find his father and fights by his side to reclaim their home. It is these very ones who will draw the map of the long voyage across that wine-dark sea. You might wonder, why does a 2,800-year-old poem still matter? Everything, actually. Because the Odyssea isn't really about monsters and gods. It's about the universal human experience of trying to find your way home. Whether home is a place, a person,
1: I have returned,
0: a former version of yourself, or simply a sense of belonging. We live in an age where GPS can tell us exactly where we are at any moment, where we can video chat with anyone, anywhere on Earth. We have conquered distance in ways Odysseus couldn't imagine. But we still struggle with the same fundamental questions. Who am I? Where do I belong? What's worth fighting for? How do I get back to who I'm supposed to be? Homerus understood that the most important journeys are not measured in miles, but in the growth and wisdom earned through suffering. Home, in the Odyssea, is the restoration of one's soul and family. For now, remember this. The Odyssea isn't just a story. It is a map of the human soul. And that the journey to become who we're meant to be often begins the moment we stop waiting and start moving. From our next session, something extraordinary will happen. We won't just know about Homerus, we'll meet him. Picture a noble's estate in ancient Greece. Torches burning, wine flowing. The greatest poet of all time has been invited to perform. And he will tell you the story that has captivated humanity for 3,000 years. Join us for the great homecoming of Odysseus, told by Homerus himself.

Greetings, everyone. I am Homeros, the Aoidos, the one who sings. Last time, we stood at the starting point of a long journey. The high walls of Troia had collapsed, and the 10-year war finally came to an end. Odysseus and his comrades boarded their ships to return to Ithaca. But now, the hero of Troia meets a completely different kind of enemy. This first story

0: Story is one of my most famous songs, one you might have heard at least once. On the way to the home and family he had always missed, the gods had other plans. The storm drove them, and the winds scattered them. For many days, Odysseus and his men rowed alongside death in a dark sea where day and night blurred. Ithaca was almost within reach, yet the sea pushed them to the very edge of the world. At last, they arrived at a place that knew no law and no mercy, the land of the Cyclops. Neither assemblies for council have they, nor appointed laws, but they dwell on the peaks of lofty mountains in hollow caves. And each one is lawgiver to his children and his wives, and they reck nothing one of another. It was a savage land of raw nature and isolated power. Now Odysseus felt an ominous foreboding. But his curiosity was stronger than his fear. He had to know, who was the master of this land? You may wonder, why did Odysseus walk so boldly into a giant's den? It was because of Xenia, the sacred law of hospitality that binds all of Greece. Therefore, we provide food, a warm bed, and a parting gift before we even ask for their name. To follow Xenia is to be civilized. To break it is to invite the wrath of Zeus Xenios, the protector of strangers. Taking 12 of his best men, Odysseus climbed toward a massive cave high on a cliff. And inside, baskets overflowed with cheese and pens were full of lambs and kids. And then, the master returned, Polyphemus, a giant with a single bloodshot eye in the center of his forehead. The moment he blocked the entrance with a boulder that 20 wagons couldn't move, the light vanished, and the cave became a tomb for Odysseus and his men.
1: Strangers, who are you? Do you come as traders, or are you pirates?
2: We are Achaeans from Troia. The storm drove us to your land. Show us hospitality and respect the gods. Zeus punishes those who harm strangers.
0: But the one-eyed giant only laughed, a terrible laugh that shook the cave walls.
1: Zeus, the gods, fool! We Cyclops care nothing for Zeus or any god. We are stronger than they are.
0: He snatched his guests and tore them limb from limb for his dinner. The cave reeked of blood, and the sacred law of Xenia was shattered. This was the ultimate insult to the gods. And Odysseus realized, though the one-eyed giant was devouring his men like a lion, he could not kill him with his sword right then. Why? Because only that one-eyed giant had the strength to move the massive stone at the entrance. If the giant died, they would die too. They would never be able to escape, and the cave would become their tomb. So, Odysseus did what he did best. He used his mind. He conceived a plan so brilliant, so audacious, that it has been sung about for generations. Listen.
2: Cyclops, drink this wine. It's a gift from our ship. I brought it hoping you might pity me and send me home.
0: The giant accepted the wine and drank it all. It was the first sweetness he had ever tasted.
1: More!
0: The Cyclops demanded. And Odysseus gave him more. Three times the giant drank, and three times that powerful wine worked its magic on his monstrous brain. Then he spoke, his words slurring.
1: What is your name, stranger? Tell me, so I can give you a guest gift.
2: Cyclops, thou askest me of my glorious name, and I will tell it thee. And do thou give me a stranger's gift, even as thou didst promise. Nobody is my name, nobody do they call me. My mother and my father, and all my comrades as well.

0: notice. A name that is not a name. An identity that is the absence of identity. And the drunken giant, his one eye already drooping with wine and sleep, laughed.
1: Nobody? Good. Nobody, you shall be eaten last. That is my guest gift to you.
0: And he collapsed into drunken slumber. Odysseus moved quickly. Inside the cave was a massive stake of olive wood. The giant's walking staff as thick as a ship's mast. Odysseus and his men cut off a length, sharpened the point, and hardened it in the fire until it glowed red hot. They stood over the sleeping giant, whose monstrous eye was closed in drunken slumber. Then they drove that burning stake deep into the one-eyed giant's eye. Like a shipwright boring through timber with a drill, they twisted and pushed. And the giant's eye hissed and bubbled around the searing wood.
1: Ah! Father! Poseidon! Gods, help me!
0: His terrible cries filled the night sky. The other giants, living in caves scattered across the mountain peaks, heard those screams. They came running and gathered outside Polyphemus' cave. Polyphemus! They shouted. Why do you cry out and wake us? Is someone stealing your flocks? Is someone trying to kill you? And from inside the cave, Polyphemus shouted back.
1: Friends! Nobody is killing me! Nobody is murdering me by trickery, not by force!
0: The other giants were confused. Nobody is killing you? If nobody harms you, then it must be a sickness from the gods. We cannot help you with that. Pray to your father, Poseidon. And they left him there alone with his pain. Morning came. The blind giant rolled away the stone to let his sheep out, but he sat in the entrance with his arms spread wide to catch any man trying to slip out. Odysseus had anticipated this. He tied the sheep in threes, binding each of his men beneath the middle sheep. For himself, he chose the largest ram, the leader of the flock, and clung to its underbelly with all his strength. One by one, they passed beneath the giant's searching hands. At last, the giant stopped the great ram. Odysseus held his breath, his heart pounding. One slip meant death. And the giant said, "My dear ram, why are you the last to leave today? Are you grieving for your master's eye? Go then. But that wicked nobody shall never escape his doom." The giant never realized the hero was hidden right beneath him. Through that narrow gap between life and death, Odysseus and his men reached their ship safely. But the moment they were safe, Odysseus made a fatal mistake. He shouted back to the shore,
2: "Cyclops, if any mortal man asks you how you got that shameful blinding of your eye, tell him, Odysseus blinded you. Odysseus, sacker of cities, the son of Laertes, whose home is in Ithaca."
0: Do you see what he did? He gave the monster everything. His name, his father's name, his home, his identity. And the one-eyed giant, bleeding and blind, turned his ruined face toward that voice across the water.
1: "Not nobody, but Odysseus, yes, son of Laertes, Odysseus of Ithaca."
0: Now he had a name to curse. The giant seized a mountain peak and hurled it toward the sound of Odysseus' voice. It fell just short of the ship, but the wave it created nearly drove them back to shore. The one-eyed giant had a father, and that father was Poseidon, lord of all the seas, shaker of the earth, the god who controls every wave and current and storm.
1: "Hear me, Poseidon, earth holder, dark-haired god.

0: If truly I am your son, and you claim to be my father, grant this. That Odysseus, sacker of cities, son of Laertes who lives in Ithaca, never reaches home. But if it is his fate to see his friends and reach his well-built house and native land, let him come late and in evil plight. After losing all his companions in a ship that is another's, and let him find woes in his house.
1: From every horizon, storm clouds raced toward Odysseus's ships. Poseidon heard his son's prayer. The journey that should have taken days would now become a 10-year nightmare. Odysseus used wit to escape the cave of death, but he could not bear being nobody. He had to be seen. He had to be remembered. That pride awakened the fury of Poseidon. It leaves us to wonder, does the desperate need to prove who we are sometimes become the very blade that cuts our own lives short? Next time, I will sing of the tragedy brought by unstoppable greed. May the gods watch over your path. Until we meet again, Carrie.

0: Greetings, seekers of wisdom and travelers of the mind. I am Homeros. Today, we continue our journey across the wine-dark sea, following Odysseus, the man of many twists and turns. Today, I will tell you a tale of the bitter price brought by human greed. After escaping the cave of the Cyclops, Odysseus and his men sailed on, grieving for their lost companions. Then, through the mist, they saw something extraordinary. An island floating on the water. Surrounded by walls of unbreakable bronze, it rose from sheer cliffs that seemed to touch the sky. This was Aeolia, home of Aeolus, son of Hippotas, keeper of the winds. The immortal gods had given him a sacred trust to control all the winds of the world, to still them or rouse them as he willed. Picture this, a palace of eternal celebration. And the house echoed with the savory smell of roasting meat, with the sound of lyres and singing. Every day was a feast, every night filled with music and laughter. It was a place untouched by the world's sorrows, a family living in perfect harmony and abundance. Aeolus received them with kindness. For a full month, he made Odysseus welcome at his table. He asked about everything, the siege of Troia, the ships of the Argives, and the return of the Achaeans. And Odysseus told him the whole tale in due order, leaving nothing out. But when a full month had passed, I asked to depart and bade him send me on my way. Aeolus, in his kindness, denied me nothing and furthered my sending. He prepared a gift unlike any other.
1: He gave me a wallet made of the hide of an ox 9 years old, which he flayed, and therein he bound the paths of the blustering winds. For the son of Cronos had made him keeper of the winds, both to still and to rouse whatever

0: one he will. And in my hollow ship he bound it fast with a bright cord of silver, that not a breath might escape, were it never so slight.
1: And for my furtherance he sent forth the breath of the west wind, Zephyrus, to blow and bear both ships and men toward home. Now, all Odysseus had to do was keep that bag sealed. Just keep it closed. But will it go as Odysseus hopes? Will he finally be able to set foot on the soil of his long-lost home? For 9 days and 9 nights, we sailed without stopping. The west wind blew steady and sweet at our backs. The sea was calm, and the sky was clear. And Odysseus, he never slept. For 9 days and nights, he held the sheet of the ship himself, never letting it go, never trusting it to another of his comrades. On the 10th day, they saw it, Ithaca. Their native land appeared on the horizon. They were so near that they could see the beacon fires burning on the shore, and they could even make out the figures of men tending them. And then, exhausted beyond endurance, feeling safe at last, Odysseus did something he had not done in 9 days. He closed his eyes. Sweet sleep came upon him in his weariness. Just for a moment, just for a little rest with home in sight. But as Odysseus drifted into deep slumber, his men began to whisper. Out on it, how beloved and honored this man is by all men, to whose city and land soever he comes. Much goodly treasure is he carrying with him from the land of Troia, from out the spoil, while we, who have accomplished the same journey as he, are returning bearing with us empty hands. And now Aeolus has given him these gifts, granting them freely of his love. Nay, come, let us quickly see what is here, what store of gold and silver is in the wallet. The temptation was too great. Their greed overcame their loyalty. With trembling hands, they reached for the silver cord. They untied the knot, expecting to find treasures that would make them rich for life. But they did not find gold. All the howling tempests that Aeolus had locked away exploded from the bag in a screaming chaos. The storm wind grabbed them, lifted them, and threw them. Odysseus woke. Imagine it. He had fallen asleep with home in sight. He wakes to chaos, the ship spinning in the storm, his men crying out. And he understands immediately what has happened.
0: I awoke and pondered in my goodly heart whether I should fling myself from the ship and perish in the sea, or endure in silence and still remain among the living. However, I endured and abode, and covering my head, lay down in the ship.
1: Can you feel his despair? Home was right there. To throw himself into the sea and end it all. But he did not. He covered his head and endured, because that is what Odysseus does. He endures. Back across the sea they had just crossed, back to the floating island of Aeolia, Odysseus took a herald and one companion and went back to Aeolus's glorious palace. They found him feasting with his wife and children, just as before. The same abundance, the same joy, as if no time had passed at all. Odysseus and his men sat by the doorposts on the threshold. And Aeolus and his family were amazed.
2: How have you come here again, Odysseus? What cruel god assailed you? Surely we sent you forth with all care that you might reach your native land and your home.
0: My evil comrades worked me harm, and with them a cursed sleep. But bring healing, my friends, for with you is the power.
1: Aeolus's family was silent, and then Aeolus spoke.
2: Begone from

0: our island with speed, thou vilest of all that live. In no wise may I help or send upon his way that man who is hated of the blessed gods. Begone, for thou comest hither as one hated of the immortals.
1: Vilest of all that live. Odysseus, the hero of Troia and the very symbol of resourcefulness, had to hear such insulting words. Through the divine gift given by Aeolus, Odysseus tried to bypass the wrath of Poseidon. But in the end, he could not overcome the human limitation of sleep. Even the most brilliant strategist is merely a human who cannot escape the palm of the gods. Odysseus and his men sailed away from Aeolia with heavy hearts. There was no west wind now to help them, no divine breath to fill their sails. For 6 days and 6 nights, they rowed until their muscles screamed and their spirits broke. The labor was backbreaking because of their own folly. On the 7th day, they reached the lofty citadel of Lamos, the land of the Laestrygonians. From the sea, it looked like salvation. A perfect harbor, sheltered and calm, encircled by towering cliffs with only a narrow entrance. The companions of Odysseus saw safety and steered their 11 ships inside, mooring them close together in the still water. But Odysseus, sensing an ominous feeling, kept his ship outside, lashing it to a rock. He sent scouts ahead, 3 men to explore. They found a girl drawing water and asked where they might find the king. She led them to her father's house, and when they entered, they saw her mother, a woman as huge as a mountain peak. They froze in horror. The Laestrygonians were not men. They were giants, man-eaters. The king himself rushed forth and seized one of the men, making him his meal. The other two fled back to the ships, screaming warnings. But it was too late. Countless giants gathered on the cliffs above the harbor. They hurled boulders down, huge stones that no mortal man could lift. The sound was deafening. The crash of rock on wood, the splintering of masts, the screaming of men crushed beneath the debris. In that harbor of death, the giants slaughtered the companions of Odysseus to prepare their loathsome feast. 11 ships, hundreds of men, all destroyed in moments. Only the ship of Odysseus, moored outside, escaped. He cut the cables with his sword and shouted to his men to row for their lives. And they did, bending their backs in terror, pulling with desperate strength. While behind them, the harbor filled with blood and screaming. When they finally reached open water and looked back, the harbor was quiet. From 12 ships that left Troia, only one remained. All because someone untied a silver cord. Think of it. If that cord had remained tied, those hundreds of men would be home in Ithaca, feasting with their families. Instead, the sea is red with their blood, and the survivors are left to row on in agonizing sorrow. He has learned that the greatest enemy is not always the god who hates you, but the doubt and greed in the hearts of those who sail with you. With a single ship and a broken heart, they row on towards the unknown island of Aeaea, where another kind of adventure was waiting for them. Until we meet again, may the gods grant you safe passage through the wine-dark seas of your own lives. Kaeri.

0: Welcome back, everyone. I am Homeros, the singer of the tale. Today, Odysseus and his men reaches the island of Aiaia. What awakes Odysseus on these mysterious shores? If you are ready, I shall tell you the tale. Odysseus and his men sailed on with heavy hearts. They were glad to be alive, yet they deeply mourned the companions they had lost. They arrived at the island of Aiaia, the home of Circe of the braided hair, a dread goddess who spoke with a human voice. Who was Circe? She was the daughter of Helios, the sun god, and Persei, the nymph of the ocean. Divine blood flowed through her veins, and with it she could work powerful magic. It was a magic of transformation, a power that could turn human beings into beasts. Her victims kept their human consciousness, their memories, and the distinct human capacity to suffer. Yet they were trapped in the forms of beasts. This was not merely an act of cruelty. It was a total destruction of the world's natural order. Where gods are meant to be gods, humans to be humans, and beasts to be beasts, Odysseus took his spear and his sharp sword and climbed to a high rocky point to survey the land of Aia. From that height, he saw smoke rising in the distance, curling up through the thick brush and the dense forest of the island. Odysseus divided his men into two groups. He led one, and the other was commanded by the trusted Eurylochus. They shook lots in a bronze helmet to decide who would go to explore the unknown land. The lot fell to Eurylochus. He set out with 22 men, all of them weeping. Imagine that. 22 brave men crying as they walked into the forest, because they knew by now that everything on this journey comes with a price. In a forest glade, they found Circe's house, built of polished stone in a wide open clearing. Around the house lived mountain wolves and lions, prowling near the dwelling.
1: What is that?
0: But these beasts did not attack the men. Do you understand how strange this is? Certes's house was guarded by wild beasts that should have been hunting humans. This tells us that the laws of nature do not apply here. The men were terrified by this bizarre sight. But from inside the house, they heard a woman's voice, singing sweet and delicate. So they stood in the gateway of the fair-tressed goddess, and within they heard Circe singing with sweet voice as she went to and fro before a great imperishable web, such as is the handiwork of goddesses, finely woven and beautiful and glorious. Polydas spoke first. The companion Odysseus was cherished and trusted most of all.
2: Friend,
0: he said,
2: someone within is singing beautifully before a great loom. Whether she be goddess or woman, let us call out to her at once.
0: So they cried aloud and called to her. Straightway she came forth, opened the bright doors, and invited them in. In their folly, they all followed her into the house. But Eurylochus remained outside because he suspected a snare. He had learned through pain and loss to be cautious. So he stayed by the door, watching in silence. Inside, Circe was the perfect hostess. She brought them in and seated them on fine chairs and couches. She prepared a mixture of

0: of cheese, barley meal, and yellow honey stirred into sweet Pramian wine. But into this drink she added banful drugs, so that Odysseus's men might utterly forget their native land. Now when she had given them the potion, and they had drunk it off, then she presently smote them with her wand, and penned them in the styes. And they had the heads, and voice, and bristles, and shape of swine, but their minds remained unchanged, even as before. Odysseus's men were penned there in styes, while Circe flung them acorns and the fruit of the cornel tree, the food that wallowing swine are wont to eat. They were fed slops like beasts, trapped in a nightmare of filth. And they wept because, unlike animals, they knew exactly what they had lost. Eurylochus watched the whole situation from outside. After hearing this news from Eurylochus, Odysseus set out at once. He walked through the sacred groves toward Circe's house. But as he passed through the forest, a young man appeared. It was Hermes, the messenger god in disguise. And Hermes spoke to him like this.
1: Hapless man, where do you go alone through these hills, knowing nothing of this place? Your comrades are penned like swine in the styes of Circe. Do you come to free them? You will not return.
2: But will remain there with the others.
1: But come, I will save you.
3: So saying, Argifontes gave me the herb, drawing it from the ground, and showed me its nature. At the root it was black, but its flower was like milk. Moly, the gods call it, and it is hard for mortal men to dig. But with the gods, all things are possible.
0: Hermes told Odysseus to take the herb moly, and said,
1: take this. Even when Circe gives you her potion, this moly will protect you. And when she tries to strike you with her wand, draw your sword and rush at her as if to kill her. Then Circe will be afraid and invite you to her bed. Do not refuse her any longer. However, demand that she swear by the gods that she will plot no further harm against you.
0: Armed with the moly, Odysseus entered Circe's house. She welcomed him with a golden cup, just as she had the others. Odysseus drank the potion, but the moly worked its protection. His mind remained clear and his body unchanged. Circe, not knowing this, smiled and struck him with her wand.
4: Beg on now to the sty and lie with the rest of your comrades.
0: But Odysseus drew his sharp sword from beside his thigh and rushed upon her as though he would slay her. She shrieked and ran beneath his blade, clasping his knees and crying out.
5: Who art thou among men and from whence? Where is thy city and where thy parents? Amazement holds me that thou hast drunk this charm and wast in no wise bewitched. For no man else soever hath withstood this charm, when once he has drunk it, and it has passed the barrier of his teeth. Nay, but the mind in thy breast is one not to be beguiled. Surely thou art Odysseus, the man of ready device, who Argifontes of the Golden Wand ever said to me would come hither on his way home from Troy with his swift black ship.
0: Circe recognized Odysseus and offered him her bed so they might trust each other. But Odysseus remembered the warning. He refused until she swore a solemn oath by the gods never to plot against him again. So Circe went to the styes and anointed each swine with another charm. The bristles fell away and they became men again. For a full year, Odysseus and his men remained on Aiea, feasting on abundant food and sweet wine. But was it rest, or was it forgetting? It was slower and subtler, but

just as dangerous as being turned into swine. Finally, his companions and came to him and spoke. Strange man, bethink thee now at last of thy native land. If it is fated for thee to be saved, and to reach thy high-roofed house and thy native land. Strange man, that is what they called Odysseus. Not captain or lord or hero, but strange man. Because staying on Aea forever, lost in pleasure and forgetting, would have been strange indeed for Odysseus. So Odysseus went to Circe once more and asked her to keep her promise to send him home. She agreed, but set one condition. He must first make another journey to the house of Hades to seek the blind prophet Tiresias. Only Tiresias, the one who sees what the living cannot see, and who sees what those with eyes cannot behold, could show Odysseus the way back home with his godlike wisdom. At her words, Odysseus felt his heart shatter within him. The house of Hades, the realm of the dead. It was the one place where no living man had ever set foot and lived to return. And yet, that was exactly where she was telling him to go. Circe's magic was about transforming human beings into something other than human. It was a destructive magic that forced them to live in the form of a beast while still possessing a human mind. Even the comfort of Aea was a subtle trap, where rest threatened to become oblivion. But now Odysseus must face a terror greater than any magic. To find the way home, he must descend into the deepest darkness, the house of Hades. To learn how to live, he must first speak with the dead. Next time, I will sing the story of Odysseus and his...

0: Greetings, seekers of wisdom. It is good to meet you again. Last time, we met Odysseus on the island of Aea. The goddess Circe told Odysseus that he must descend to the house of Hades, the land of the dead. She said he must meet the soul of Teiresias, the blind prophet of Thebes, because only Teiresias can tell Odysseus the way home. Today, I will tell you the story of Odysseus's journey across the boundary between life and death. Are you ready to descend into the house of Hades with Odysseus? Then let us begin. Odysseus sailed south, across the great river Oceanus, to the southernmost edge of the world, where the sun never shines. There lies the land of the Cimmerians, a place forever covered in mist and clouds. Finally, Odysseus and the crew beached the ship on that gloomy shore. Odysseus took 2 black rams for the sacrifice, as Circe commanded, and walked alone into the mist. The crew stayed behind because they were too frightened to follow. Odysseus stood before the rocks where the 2 rivers meet, just as the goddess Circe described. Now, Odysseus prepares the ritual called Nekia. Nekia is the ancient Greek ritual to summon the dead and give voices to the spirits in the darkness.
1: I drew my sharp sword from beside my thigh and dug a pit of a cubit's length this way and that.

0: and around it poured a libation to all the dead. First with milk and honey, thereafter with sweet wine, and in the third place with water. And I sprinkled thereon white barley meal.
1: Then Odysseus cut the throats of the rams over the pit with the sword. When the black blood flowed, what do you think happened? The spirits of the dead began to gather. Young brides, exhausted old men, and warriors killed in battle appeared. These warriors still wore their blood-stained armor. These shades gathered around the pit because they were desperate to drink the blood. Only blood can give the dead a voice again. Only blood can restore their memories for a brief moment. Odysseus felt fear rising, but Odysseus held back the dead with the sword. Odysseus would not let the spirits drink until he spoke with Tiresias. But the first shade to approach left Odysseus in shock and sorrow. It was Elpenor, the youngest and weakest of his men. Young Elpenor drank too much wine during the final feast at Circe's palace. In the end, he fell from the roof and broke his neck. His soul descended to the house of Hades that very day. No one noticed he was missing. His body remained at Circe's house, left without a grave and without anyone to mourn him. Odysseus wept and spoke to Elpenor. Elpenor, how did you come to this misty darkness? Elpenor cried and spoke to Odysseus.
0: Nay, burn me with my armor, all that is mine, and heap up a mound for me on the shore of the grey sea, in memory of an unhappy man, that men yet to be may learn of me. Fulfill this my prayer, and fix upon the mound my oar, wherewith I rode in life when I was among my comrades.
1: Odysseus promised to fulfill the earnest wish of Elpenor. But Elpenor was not the one Odysseus was waiting for. It was Tiresias whom Odysseus came to see. And finally, the blind prophet appeared. Who was Tiresias? Tiresias was the greatest prophet of Greece during his life and could see the future and the will of the gods even in death. Tiresias came bearing a golden staff, and although the eyes of the prophet were blind, Tiresias seemed to see more than any living man. The blameless prophet drank the black blood and prophesied to Odysseus.
2: If thou wilt curb thine own spirit and that of thy comrades, as soon as thou shalt bring thy well-built ship to the island Thrinacia, escaping from the violet sea, and ye find grazing there the kine and goodly flocks of Helios, who oversees and overhears all things, if thou leavest these unharmed and heedest thy homeward way, verily, ye may yet reach Ithaca, though in evil plight. And thou shalt find woes in thy house, proud men that devour thy livelihood, wooing thy godlike wife, and offering wooers gifts. Yet verily, on their violent deeds shalt thou take vengeance when thou comest.
1: In this world where the will of the gods flows like a vast destiny, prophecy acts as an inescapable fate that is almost always fulfilled. After Tiresias finished the prophecy and returned to the house of Hades, another spirit appeared. The heart of Odysseus broke in an instant. It was Anticleia, the mother of Odysseus. When Odysseus left for Troy 20 years ago, his mother was still alive. He did not know that his mother had passed away while he was gone. With tears streaming down his face, Odysseus let his mother approach and drink the black blood. Anticleia immediately recognized her son and wept. Odysseus asked with a trembling voice about his father, his son, and his wife, Penelope. Anticlea comforted her son, saying that Penelope still waits for him with a patient heart, and his son Telemachus thrives in peace. Only his father Laertes lives alone in sorrow, longing for his son's return. A wave of longing and sorrow rushed over him, and Odysseus reached out his hands to embrace the soul of his mother.
3: Thrice I sprang towards her, and my heart bade me clasp her, and thrice she flitted from my arms like a shadow or a dream, and pain grew ever sharper at my heart.
1: To the weeping Odysseus, his mother said, "When the life leaves the white bones, the sinews no longer hold the flesh and bones together, and the strong power of blazing fire destroys them. Then the soul flies away like a dream and flits to and fro. You must hurry to the light as fast as you can. Death is an uncrossable abyss. Love can remain and memory can endure, but the warmth of an embrace is gone forever. This is what it means to lose the one you love." As his mother disappeared back into the darkness, countless souls appeared. And the soul of Agamemnon, the great king who led the Greeks to Troia, also came forward. Odysseus asked Agamemnon how he had died, and the answer of Agamemnon was horrific. He said that neither Poseidon nor the enemies of war had killed him. The ones who plotted his death were his own cousin Aegisthus and his own wife. The conqueror of Troia was killed not by his enemies, but by those he trusted most. And then the greatest heroes of the Troia War also appeared. Among them was Achilles, the swift-footed and godlike warrior. Odysseus said to Achilles that no man was more blessed than he, and that since he ruled over the dead even in death, he should not grieve over being dead. Then listen to how the great hero Achilles replied. "Nay, seek not to speak soothingly to me of death, glorious Odysseus. I should choose, so I might live on earth, to serve as the hireling of another, of some portionless man whose livelihood was but small, rather than to be lord over all the dead that have perished." Do you understand what Achilles? It is a confession that if he could only live again, he would cast aside all that fame to live as the lowliest of men. Every moment we breathe is a gift so noble that it can never be traded for the hollow glory after death. Odysseus also saw those receiving eternal punishment for defying the gods. He saw Tityos, whose liver was devoured by vultures for attacking the goddess Leto. He saw Tantalus, who once stole the food of the gods, standing in water that vanished when he bent to drink, and under fruit that blew away when he reached for it. He also saw Sisyphus, who had tried to cheat death by binding the god of death in chains. As a punishment for trying to escape the natural order, he was straining to push a great stone up a hill, only to have it roll back down forever. Suddenly, a myriad of ghosts gathered with a terrible cry. Pale fear seized Odysseus. He feared that Persephone, the queen of the dead, might send the Gorgon's head from the abyss to turn him into stone. Odysseus ran back to the ship and commanded his men to loose the cables. The ship caught the stream of Oceanus and carried them away from the sunless shore back to the world of light. So ends the visit to the house of Hades, the most agonizing part of Odysseus's journey. In the underworld, he learned that his mother died in sorrow while waiting for him, and that even after reaching home, his trials would continue. Yet, Odysseus also saw hope. He found that his wife still waits for him